0: but the washing hands, using soap and water. And I know when people say, when we're thinking about these situations in terms of water, the water we use is really important.
1: Right.
0: So if boiling water, so if you're accessing water from your taps, etc., please boil your water.
1: Okay.
0: But otherwise, if you're using your trusted sachet water and bottled water and using that for washing your hands and etc., drinking, that is really important. Mm. So having access to clean, safe water, general hygiene, but also with food as well. So you know that the cholera and typhoid, these are bacteria. Mm-hmm. And so a key thing is we're doing different things about clearing bacteria. So we encourage hot cooked foods,
1: okay,
0: you know, and so holding off from cooled or cold foods. So with hot cooked meals as far as possible. And this is where it becomes difficult, because it's knowing where your food comes from. And I'm not going to sit here and say that we will all know where everything that we eat comes from. But I think it's about a bit more of awareness and due diligence about where our food is coming from. But I think those are the really key things. And with the hand hygiene, it's, you know, I talked about fecal oral, so passing from feces to the mouth. So again, our hygiene when we're going to the toilet, our hygiene between one another when we're sharing toilets, all of these things are really important to optimize our hygiene in all these settings.
1: Okay. I mean, we are just being optimistic that we do not get to an outbreak of cholera or any of these infections that you talk about. But should that happen, do you think our health facilities are prepared enough to deal with it?
0: Well, I think, number one, what has been great to see, and, you know, being part of public health and one of my specialties, I love it when we see mobilization. You know, we see information getting out there, because we know when information doesn't get out there, when things go wrong. So the Ghana Health Service has been very, I would say, forward and, in a polite word, aggressive about getting information out there. Many of my colleagues across the medical sector as well have been going out and educating as well. And I think that our health services, it's difficult, you know, many hospitals are overstretched. And so, but in these situations, I always say to people, don't think about that. Go in so you can seek help,
1: right?
0: Because the infrastructure is working to support people. So people shouldn't sit at home thinking, oh, I'm not going to be seen. What are they going to do? Rather, let us in our health facilities and in those working in the governmental and health services to say, to build the infrastructures to support the people.
1: Okay. I mean, you are a public health analyst, that I know for a fact. But, and so what would you say the local assemblies should be targeting in a bit to contain some of these things?
0: That is a great question, because we in health, we often focus on the clinics and the health services, but it's the community, it's the businesses, NGOs, all everyone working together that will see the difference. So I say with the local assemblies is, first of all, going down to understand what is happening within your vicinity, because there are certain areas that people may not even know that the conditions that people are living in and what they have access to or don't have access to. So within those settings, being very intentional to work out where are those places of highest need to get sachet water to, to get bottled water to go and educate, doing a community talks, you know. So those things are really important. But I think alongside that, I think with the local assemblies is really working with I often call them, you know, alongside the NGOs and the lions and lionesses of industry that we have, you know. It was beautiful to see recently, I think it was Atlantic Catering, they took 700 hot meals to an area, you know, encouraging people to do proactive things to support people, and to remember that the effect could be long lasting. So sometimes in crises, you see people for 2 days, a week, and then afterwards, people go on to the next.

0: bit. So it's encouraging people in the local assemblies to keep the momentum and encourage people not to forget.
1: Okay, but do you think we have done enough when it comes to waste management in this country?
0: I think there's a lot to do.
1: There's a lot to do.
0: I think that I think that we have our gutter systems, the whole infrastructure and of our buildings and planning, etc. It's not one thing fixes all.
1: Okay.
0: You know, it's everything working together. But what I will say is that in situations like this, you realize that no one industry is independent. Waste affects education, it affects health. You know, lack of water affects health, affects education, affects businesses.
1: Right.
0: So what we need to do is urge all the stakeholders and key people to come together to develop solutions together and not blame one or the other, but work in collaboration.
1: Okay. Because you talk about solutions, I want to find out from you what you think the government should be prioritizing right now in the wake of the devastating impact of the flood.
0: You know, that's such a difficult question because there are so many things at play at one time in this situation.
1: Okay.
0: So I am biased because I think about health and I think about the far-reaching impacts of health. And if we don't have health in our in those who are working in NADMO, in the government, in the NGOs, etc., then how are they going to support? But what I would say is that one shouldn't forgo the other. So if we are supporting waste management and clearance, etc., we then also need to think about the health aspects and what we need to do to educate and mitigate as well. So it all goes hand in hand.
1: Okay. Yeah. But is there anything that the Accra London Health is also doing?
0: I think is exactly this, like my colleagues. So it's getting out there and educating.
1: Okay.
0: It's going into the community. It's keeping our doors open, you know, and saying that don't sit at home. You know, we've had increased cases of people coming in with symptoms and concern. Some are infectious, some are not. But I would rather that than people sitting at home and deteriorating unnecessarily. So doors are open, education is there.
1: Okay. We're wrapping up shortly, but I want to take your final words to people out there who may be a little bit anxious about the possibility of a cholera outbreak in this country.
0: What I would say is that now isn't the time for fear. It's about awareness and intentional behavior. So hygiene, monitoring in terms of the water that we use and also the food that we eat, all of those are key interventions that you, one, doing that as an individual can impact everyone else as well. So it's just to educate yourself and educate others and hygiene, hygiene, hygiene.
1: Okay. Thank you very much. It's been a pleasure. But I need you to donate to our cause.
0: Oh, I will.
1: We are raising funds for the affected victims of the flood.
0: No, definitely. It was great to hear about the EIB Foundation. Yeah. So no, I definitely will.
1: You do that, right?
0: Oh, yeah, okay. No problem.
1: We'll share the details with you.
0: Yeah,
1: thank
0: please.
1: You very much.
0: No, thank you.
1: You just heard my conversation with Dr. Vanessa Pia. She is the Chief Executive Officer of the Accra London Health Centre. She's also a public health analyst. And then once again, I need to remind you that EIB is embarking on a cause that's the EIB relief campaign, and this is to seek the necessary support for the flood victims. And so you can do that by sending us Momo on 055-7933-570. That's 055-7933-570, or via EcoBank, and the account number is 1441-002-387-517, 1441-002-387-517. For both platforms, it is registered under the name EIB Network Limited.
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1: This is still Star Today, live on Star FM. I am Tutuwa Danso. Now, the South African Police Service in Western Cape Province has confirmed the murder of a Ghanaian national in Nyanga in what investigators believe is an extortion-related attack. 35-year-old Kwabena Boajin was shot and killed on Monday afternoon after the Nyanga terminus outside the NTG hair salon and shoe repairs. Now, emergency medical services pronounced him dead at the scene. Authorities have conducted the victim's family's or have contacted the victim's family and have expressed their condolences while a post-mortem examination is being conducted in line with South African procedures. But before we go into the fine details of this case, let's first take a listen to South African President Cyril Ramaphosa sharing his perspective on the June 30 March for March protest demanding African nationals to leave South Africa.
3: Our people exercise their right to protest, which is enshrined in our constitution, and we must support that. For the most part, the protests, the marches, were quite peaceful. Only a very few incidents. It could have been much worse. And I was very pleased that we were able to hold extensive consultations with a number of people. And we brought to bear the need for peace, need for orderliness, and that's exactly what we had.
4: Anything worried you?
3: No, I was not worried. I was actually quite relaxed. Thank you so much.
4: Good to see you. Have a good day.
1: Cyril Ramaphosa is the president of South Africa, where unfortunately, as a result of the March for March protest asking African nationals to leave their country, a Ghanaian has shot and been killed, unfortunately, in the process. But the police say that it is not related to the protest. It is believed to be an extortion-related attack. We'll certainly find out more about this subsequently. But let's understand the international affairs perspective on the back of this, because I've been joined now by Professor Daniel Dramani Kipo-Sunyezi, who is an associate professor at Lesiad, University of Ghana. Prof, good evening to you. It's good to have you on Star Today.
5: Yeah, good evening. And also thanks to listeners for such an opportunity to speak on this very important issue.
1: On June 30, we all witnessed the March for March protest where South Africans took the opportunity to drum home concerns about wanting African nationals living in their country to leave. Unfortunately, a Ghanaian lost his life in the process. The police in South Africa is insisting that it has nothing to do with the protest, but this is extortion related. Let me just pick your thoughts on all of these developments.
5: This is a very unfortunate situation, that even the whole protest is very unfortunate, because this particular thing does not help for the kind of cohesion that we want to have in Africa. And the kind of African unity that even the founding father over there, Nelson Mandela and other freedom fighters, I don't think that's what they wish to see. But having said that, that's what the South African citizens chose. They think that Africans living in their country are their problems. So they want them out. And that's unfortunate. Now, relating to this particular killing or the attack that led to the death of a Ghanaian, whatever reason that they give, it is a simple knowledge. So if such a thing did not happen, I don't think he would have died at where he was.
1: Mm.
5: So I believe that it is the protest that led into it. You know, once they go for protest, some have their motive. Some of them even have their personal issues. When they see a citizen who possibly they just want to be out of the country, they can do anything. And, you know, they have become so lawless. They have made themselves immigration officers, mm-hmm. searching and taking action. So I believe that, yes, the death is certainly connected to the protest and asking migrants to leave. And that is there's a connection. It is not an isolated issue. It is. But we hope that Ghana and South Africa will be able to use some diplomatic channels to resolve it, even though we are not seeing diplomacy making headway, because South Africans have put pressure on even their government. The authorities do not have much to say. It seems the citizens are bent,
1: mm-hmm.
5: and because of votes, the leaders are becoming helpless, if we can use the word. And that is very unfortunate for a very developed country like South Africa, turning into something else that we don't think is the best for our continent.
1: Okay. You talk about the fact that there's the need for both Ghana and South Africa to employ diplomatic measures to deal with these issues. But today we heard from the president of South Africa, and he defended the protest. He said that South Africans or his people have the right or... Yeah, they have the right to protest, and it is very democratic to do so. Will we ever make any headway and progress when it comes to having or using diplomatic routes in dealing with this issue?
5: Yeah, yes, the President, His Excellency Ramaphosa, have the right by saying that citizens have the right. We go to demonstrate is a civil right. The people have the right to do so. Yes, or it is also their democratic right. Yes, but the manner is done. Is that what he wants to see? It should have been a peaceful protest. They can use placards to do it. But these are people who have become so there's a lot of violence, a lot of attacks on migrants, physical attack, vandalism. So that is the aspect that we are condemning. And that is the aspect the president should condemn. And that is the aspect that the president should tell the law enforcement agents, please spare lives and properties. Please deal with the protesters, and that such a thing should not happen. But the president is not doing that. And we expect that Ghana, as a sovereign state, Ghana is with our own high commissioner there. I think that they need to do some diplomatic channels. I think Ghana is doing it bad, but South Africa is doing less.
1: Okay.
5: And that is the very unfortunate aspect.
1: Right.
5: And as I said it earlier, all these things are happening, they are connected to domestic politics. The president and his ministers are looking at their votes. ANC is declining in terms of votes. In the last election, they couldn't even get it. They have to join their own old opponent, the Democratic Alliance. So I think these are some of the things. The president may not be happy, but because of domestic pressure, they are trying to succumb to the protesters.
1: Okay, but you know, yesterday, after the Ghanaian man lost his life, we saw a statement from the Foreign Affairs Minister here, that's Samuel Okudzeto Ablakwa, and they're demanding AU to sanction South Africa. Your thoughts on this?
5: Yes, I think this particular thing is long overdue. It is very unfortunate that the continental body seems to be sleeping. And this is the time for AU to wake up from their slumber. I was even expecting African Union, but this time they should have expelled South Africa from the continental body. They need to exert some pressure, expel South Africa, so that South Africa will know that the whole continent, the 54, 55 member states, are certainly not happy with what is going on in South Africa. And expelling them is a warning. And I'm sure that the leaders would have taken it serious. But after this, nothing has taken. Ghana's foreign ministry, through an able minister, petitioned African Union. They drew their attention, so they are aware. But yet, they've done nothing, absolutely. And that is not good for the continent.
1: So is the African Union failing the continent?
5: Yeah. One of the provisions that they often use is that it's a domestic issue.
1: Right.
5: And that the continental or regional bodies should not interfere with domestic issues, non-interference. But that is not interference. This is something that is going against the core principles of the African Union. A united continent. Is that what we are seeing there? No. And that is why the continental body must take action on this member state that is going against the core principles of the continental body. I will expect action for African Union. No two ways about that. The Ghana has done its best. Our ministers have done all their best. But the continental body is still not taking action.
1: Okay.
5: And that is not good for us.
1: Now, we know that a couple of weeks ago, Ghana evacuated a number of its citizens, but not all. There are still some of them living in South Africa, and they say that they are documented migrants. But should we be looking at evacuating all of these people back home, especially because now it is very glaring that other African nationals who live there are not entirely safe?
5: Yes, I think those who are living there may have their own reason, not necessarily because they are documented.
1: Right.
5: The crisis in South Africa is not about documented and undocumented. Once they identify you as a migrant, and then they approach you and say, give us your passport, they can do anything to you because they are not immigration officers to know people's legal status. So it is just a hatred for other Africans living in South Africa, whether you're documented or not. We have seen people with legal residence who have been attacked in South Africa. So it is maybe they have their own reasons. Maybe they may have their own reasons. But Ghana government has done its best. The Minister of Foreign Affairs and our sector minister, they have done their best by going there to pick at least close to 1,000 Ghanaians were evacuated. So those ones, we cannot force them. Government cannot force them. But as the situation goes on, maybe they could also be observing to see maybe the situation will get better. And if it gets worse, I'm sure that they will call on the Ghana High Commission to come to their aid. But we think that it is better they leave the country because things are not going to be better anytime soon.
1: Okay, Prof, thank you very much for your time this evening. We're grateful. You just heard from Professor Daniel Dramani Kiposunyezi. He's an associate professor at LESIAD, that's the University of Ghana.
2: Star News is coming to you live on

0: Minister for Works and Housing, that we need a joint cabinet memo of the Minister for Finance, Minister for Education, Minister for Works and Housing, and local government to get the roadmap to the implementation of the Teacher Dabre initiative. I thank you, Mr. Speaker.
1: You just heard from the Minister for Education, Haruna Idrisu. Away from that, the Ayawaso East Municipal Assembly has intensified its decongestion exercise with the towing of vehicles illegally parked along major roads in the municipality, leftover building materials such as sand and chippings. While the operation forms part of efforts to improve traffic flow and restore order within the municipality residents, residents have welcomed the initiative, describing it as a timely intervention. Now, speaking to the media during the operation, the Municipal Chief Executive Abdul Ghani Ibrahim said, "Maintaining a clean and accessible municipality is a shared responsibility." He stressed that the Assembly remains committed to ensuring resident commuters enjoy smooth movement to enable them go about their daily activities without unnecessary delays.

0: we are doing this exercise to make sure we clean all those debris on the Nima Highway. And then on Monday, we'll be starting on the Kanda Highway to make sure that we free the road for people to use their cars, their motor bikes, the pedestrians, so that they can walk and have access to the Nima market. We are doing two exercises this morning. We are cleaning the streets, and then we are doing sanitation at the same time. 5 weeks ago, we had the urban roads who came to the community to measure all the roads within the Ayawaso East. So the junction for the, which goes to the Ayawaso North and Ayawaso East, we want to do a pavement over there. That junction is going to be paved, and then everything has been sent to the urban roads, which they have given us the measurements, the costing and everything. So we are waiting for the minister to sign and then award the contract. So we are hoping by July ending to August, they can start the work. We want the Nima community or the Ayawaso East people to come out and support us, because this, what we are doing, is everybody's responsibility, not just the assembly. So I'm happy the community people are out, the Nima Fair Citizen Foundation are out, the assembly members, the NADMOS, everybody is there to support us. So we thank them, but we want them to come out more so that we can make sure we clean our environment, clean the road, so that Ayawaso East will be one of the best cities in Greater Accra.
1: That was the Municipal Chief Executive Abdul Ganiyu Ibrahim. Meanwhile, some residents who spoke to Star News commended the assembly for the exercise, saying the removal of abandoned and illegally parked vehicles will improve traffic movement and enhance safety within the municipality.
2: Because sometimes, even coming from home to the work site, no. Udu got a bit me take like an hour crana when you do wage mamo. And say yes, I'm crana my empenny for cry casa because it's not our fault. Because place na choke with cars. Omadi I done on my garage or my parking cars. But then daddy, and upon where me PFU officer, me home, and in fact I was very excited. Me near Japan, age mamo, and in fact me catch on one colleague say, me niece can come with scan, come to Mota, mamma,
3: we are happy that the MC has taken a step to rid off temporary structures that have been here for some time, vehicles, cement bags, and all of that, all other things that are on the main road that is causing distress and causing a lot of problem to commuters who use the stretch. And I think it is very, very handy that the Municipal Assembly itself is taking steps.

days for you when you visit starfm.com.gh. My name is Tutuwa Danso. This bulletin was produced by Ekoske Anan, Benjamin Saki, Prince Isien, and Emmanuel Donko. We return with more news updates for you tomorrow. Have a wonderful evening.

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0: 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Head thought-provoking analysis, entertainment discourse with them package jam like that, you know. 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
2: Hello there and welcome to Focus on Africa. I'm Nkechi Obonna in Nairobi. Rights group Amnesty International has accused Sudan's paramilitary group, the Rapid Support Forces, also known as the RSF, of committing crimes against humanity and ethnic cleansing last year in the country's North Darfur region. We get more insight into this new report.
3: In the report, we don't conclude a genocide that is still ongoing and part of Amnesty International's investigation, but we find substantial evidence of a number of different crimes against humanity: imprisonment, torture, sexual slavery, rape and other forms of sexual violence.
2: And we hear why Africa's prolific creative industry, mostly powered by young people, is yet to reach its full potential, despite being valued at nearly $60 billion.
4: I would say the biggest gap right now, I would say it's fragmentation. So there's the talent, but no funding. We have the ideas, but we don't have the execution support. We have the stories, but we don't have, you know, not always the distribution. Even legal, even as little as the business structure, you know. So people are creating, but many creating without the system that help them scale.
2: It's Thursday, July 2nd. The Rapid Support Forces, RSF, a paramilitary group in Sudan, has been accused of committing crimes against humanity and ethnic cleansing. Rights group Amnesty International, in a major report, cited these crimes happened last year during the RSF's campaign to seize the city of El Fasher in the North Darfur region.
5: My mother and father were killed by a shell. My finger was injured. My brother was also injured in his leg. We fled to Tawila without any dignity. It was an overwhelming journey.
6: There were clashes and people were running. I couldn't find my parents and so I fled with my siblings. I hope I find the other members of my family, that God reunites us, and that the war stops.
5: We rely on the charity kitchen for our food. If they have food, we eat. But if not, there is nothing to eat.
2: Those are the voices of young people who had to flee the city of El Fasher in November 2025 to Aldaba, where the BBC had rare access at the time. The siege and takeover is marked as one of the bloodiest episodes of the war between the Sudanese army and the RSF. The Amnesty report is based on interviews with more than 200 people, including survivors, child witnesses, video evidence, as well as satellite imagery. It documents the use of ethnic slurs during attacks on non-Arab communities, which Amnesty says points to ethnic persecution. Sudan remains locked in a three-year power struggle between the leader of the army and the commander of the RSF. The ongoing civil war has killed hundreds of thousands of people, mostly civilians, and forced more than 14 million people from their homes. This, the African Union has described as the worst humanitarian crisis in the world. For more on the report, I spoke to Janine Mona, crisis researcher at Amnesty International.
3: First of all, our report begins in December 2024. El Fasher was taken over in October 2025. So we look at the campaign of violence that happened in and around the villages in El Fasher, around El Fasher, before it was taken over. And what we found is that the RSF systematically targeted civilians in those areas, forcibly displaced them, burned the villages to the ground, and pillaged and plundered livestock and other things from those areas. And in the report, we conclude that that campaign of violence in that area amounts to ethnic cleansing. Mm. The other thing that distinguishes this report is it takes a very child-specific lens. So through all this kind of chronology of the takeover and then looking at the systematic patterns of abuses that happened, rape and sexual violence, recruitment and use of children, and detention and unlawful hostage taking, we take a child-specific perspective and we try to understand what the disproportionate harm was to children. And what we find is that they weren't just collateral damage, but very much targeted in the violence.
2: Now, who is most at risk? I know you mentioned children and you basically conducted this report through the lens of a child. But beyond children, who are those groups that are most at risk from your findings?
3: Yeah, well, to be honest, if you were a civilian or if you were anybody living in that area during the period of the siege of Al-Fasha, the truth is you were at risk. The RSF or the Rapid Support Forces didn't distinguish between civilians and combatants. They targeted most people who were coming out of that area, predominantly men and older boys, but women and girls were at risk of sexual violence as well. The report also looked at specific at-risk communities, so older people and the difficulties that they had in fleeing the violence, as well as people with disabilities, in particular people with limited mobility and the difficulties that they had in leaving Al-Fasha when it was eventually taken over.
2: Let's talk about evidence that you found, most of them that are related to ethnic cleansing. Are there specifics from your findings?
3: Yeah, we interviewed 247 people for this report. So both remote interviews that took place in Al-Fasha at the time of the siege, and then interviews in person in Chad as well with people who've been displaced. We also did a lot of open source analysis, looked at over 89 videos of different events in and around Al-Fasha, as well as extensive satellite imagery to make the assessment. In the report, we don't conclude a genocide. That is still ongoing and part of Amnesty International's investigation, but we find substantial evidence of a number of different crimes against humanity: imprisonment, torture, sexual slavery, rape and other forms of sexual violence, extermination, persecution. And so people were, particularly people of non-Arab ethnicity, were identified and were often called a derogatory term that I won't repeat here, but seems to invoke or suggest slavery or servitude. And that was part and parcel of all of the attacks, definitely suggesting that they were being singled out for persecution.
2: Now, out of the over 200 people that you conducted this research on and interviewed them to share their experiences or what they witnessed, different types of conflict-related cases and abuses, are there any ones that stand out? Of course, it's difficult to measure one's pain or one's experience over another, but there are some stories that may stand out for certain reasons.
3: For me, the stories that really stand out were the cases of sexual slavery involving young children. So I'll share with you, I think, perhaps the most difficult case we had to document. It was of a young Zagawa girl. She was about 13 years old, who lived in a village quite close to Al-Fasha that was attacked by the RSF as they were sort of displacing people from these areas in preparation for the takeover of Al-Fasha. Her father was killed in front of her, and she was abducted by a group of Rapid Support Force members, and over several days was blindfolded and gang raped. So because she was blindfolded, had no real sense of what was happening to her. And a few days later, once she had been taken several hundred kilometers away from her village, was then handed over to a shepherding community, a nomadic community, like a piece of chattel or something. And she continued to be raped and sexually assaulted by the men in that group as well, until she was eventually rescued by a Zagawa shepherd. So really horrific, very traumatic levels of abuse and really awful things said to her as well, really derogatory, racist slurs used during that attack.
2: For that 13-year-old girl, what would a road to recovery look like, and what would justice look like for her?
3: You know, when we met people who had survived sexual violence and we asked them what they needed most, sometimes it was even the most basic of services, like dignity kits, menstrual pads, underwear. The number of people we spoke to who were still wearing the same clothes that they had been attacked in months before hopefully gives you a sense of the level of services people are able to access when they finally make it to a displacement camp.
2: Now, Amnesty is calling for the deployment of an international protection force. Could you give us a perspective as to the specifics on how this force would come together and what their main objective would be?
3: So we are calling for this because we feel that there is no way you can provide protection for people in Darfur and in other areas of Sudan now without this presence on the ground. What was very clear from the interviews is that people were being displaced from place to place, from their village to a displacement camp to Al-Fasha to other areas, in search of a safe place to go. And the one thing we do know a protection force can provide at a minimum, irrespective of whether or not you think they're effective, is at least safe haven for civilians to go. And the way in which we suggest this happens is that it be an AU-led mechanism, And so we're really putting a lot of pressure on African governments to take action, given the level of atrocities that are happening at the moment.
2: You speak of condemnation, hoping to get that from the AU and international bodies. But you see, behind those press statements, behind those speeches that condemn these attacks, are real lives, real people, real stories. We've just spoken about the 13-year-old girl in El Fasher. Now, what would the international community need to do to go beyond outright condemnation and press statements?
3: In order to stop the violence, we need to make the cost of waging this war for the parties to the conflict so much higher. They've been able to get away with so much now. In fact, they film the violations out in the open and post them online because there's a fence that nobody cares enough to take any action about it. And so for that, first and foremost, justice and accountability. Let's start pursuing real cases against commanders. I'm sitting here in Kenya at the moment. We know a number of commanders seek safe haven here in Uganda and other places. There are opportunities now to start pursuing cases against some of the individuals that we know are involved in these atrocities, in supporting the mechanisms that we know are investigating these atrocities. And then one of the other things is arms are being fueled, flaming the fire in Sudan at the moment. And we are calling for better implementation of an arms embargo that has existed since 2003, but continues to be flouted.
2: Now, Janine, just before I let you go, did Amnesty International put these findings to the RSF?
3: Yes, so we provided on June 10th a letter detailing all of our findings, providing a number of questions so that they would have an opportunity to respond and to clarify, and they haven't responded to those requests.
2: Many thanks to Janine Mona, crisis researcher at Amnesty International. The RSF has not commented on the accusations in the Amnesty report, but has previously denied such allegations. This is Focus on Africa from the BBC World Service. Africa's creative economy is emerging as one of the continent's most prolific sectors. The industry is now worth an estimated $59 billion, according to a recent report by management consulting firm Boston Consulting Group. This represents less than 3% of the global creative market, but it is projected to grow further. However, experts say lasting success depends on more than talent alone. To explore the potential of Africa's creative economy, I spoke with Nigerian singer-songwriter Dare at Alade and his wife and business partner Deola at Alade. Together, they run Life Sport 360, a creative and entertainment company based in Nigeria. First off, Dare, I'll start with you. You are into music, and I remember some of the greatest hits that you gave us back in the day, including Style. Now, Style, The Way You Are, Pray For Me, which is still my favorite. Why did you transition away from music? This is me assuming you've transitioned, but correct me if I'm wrong, please.
0: No. You're right on the money. I think that over time, it just became evident that I needed to spend more time on the various platforms and pipelines and projects that we were working on, giving other people an opportunity, giving them a voice, giving them a platform to express themselves. So yeah, I've gone full circle in many ways, from going in front of the camera to behind the camera.
2: I have to ask you this. Is that where the money is?
0: Obviously, you have not made music money before. So.
2: Obviously, I haven't.
0: You haven't. Money is everywhere. And, you know, money is relative, but it's not really because of the money. Music was always, it's always been passion. So whether it made money or it didn't, you know, I made music regardless. But it's more about fulfillment. And I'm quite fulfilled helping others achieve their dreams.
2: Talking about me creating a pathway for others.
0: Yeah.
2: Yes. Viola, you've worked closely with creatives over the years, including as Dari's manager and business partner. Now, how do you balance creative ambition with commercial reality, especially when making major business decisions?
4: Interesting. I think that's like 10 questions in one. You know, so for me, when we look at the creative side and the commercial bit of things. I don't see them as enemies, right? Mm-hmm. I see commerce as one of the tools that allows creativity to survive. Okay. Do you get what I mean?
2: Okay.
4: So people feel that commercial bit of things dilutes the creativity, right? Mm-hmm. But in my experience, the opposite can be true. You understand? When done properly, you have a structure, right? And that structure, the commercial bit gives the creativity the resource. Mm. And then that discipline to reach what it needs.
2: Mm. Now, I say this because sometimes we see managers of artists or even record mm-hmm. labels as a whole mm-hmm. emphasizing the commercial viability of an art or an artiste mm-hmm. in this case, mm-hmm. whereby mm-hmm. emphases are heavily placed on how is this person marketable? Will this person generate revenues for the record label? Will they make money mm-hmm. versus the creativity and the talent that is embedded in this person? So is there a conflict between those two?
4: Okay, so let me go to the talent, right? Me as a business person and someone that I move with sense, right? I don't believe anything is not marketable.
2: Right.
4: You understand? There's nobody that doesn't have an audience. And I know I posted something on my Instagram page a few months ago where I said, you know, when you launch a business venture, you put out an idea and it doesn't work, it doesn't mean it's a bad idea. So I don't believe that there's any talent that doesn't have a pathway or is not marketable. A lot of people get into this thing because it's their brother or it's their best friend and they become managers. They don't have the foundational structure to even push. Then it becomes the artist is not marketable. That perception, I honestly don't believe in it. When they said, not the girl, there is not the girl, that it will never, I remember Obia Sika then, you know, was like, no, this is going to work. People like the jumpy songs. And mm-hmm. guess what? That video was shot several times because I knew the audience we were targeting. And guess mm-hmm. what? Not the girl became one of the biggest hits. It right. had never been done in Nigeria. Yeah. So for me, that proved that people, everybody has a market.
2: Now, Dari, there's a growing push for African artists to own more of their work and their narratives. Mm. But in practical terms, what does ownership really mean and how possible is it in today's music world?
0: It's a great question because that's like one of the big conversations that we should be having right now. As you know, for the longest time, African creatives and of course, more recently, right, our creatives have contributed largely to the global pop culture, whether it's music, fashion, you know, even food and various experiences, you know. For the longest time, we haven't really owned any of those platforms, whether it's IP, data, distribution, or any commercial structure at all to value. And I think it's time for that to change. So ownership for me is not just saying, oh, this thing I own it or this thing belongs to me. It's really about long-term value. It's about us telling our stories and controlling the narrative. Mm-hmm. It's about making sure that when we're talking African music, film, comedy, live experiences and all that as they travel globally, African creators and African companies, indigenous companies, they mustn't be left behind when it comes to the economics of it. You understand? We can't continue to just be face or fad or trend, but real ownership. Mm-hmm. You understand? So that's why, I mean, we've been very intentional about building our own, platforms, whether it's live sports, whether it's entertainment week, and all that. Mm. So really, African creativity is already shaping global culture. So what we need to do now, the next step is to make sure that Africans own more of the value that's being created.
2: Right. Now, Dari has spoken about the infrastructure, the technical bits, issues mm-hmm. with distribution and all of that. But I'm asking, where do you think the African creative ecosystem is still most fragile? And what do you think needs to urgently change to make it more sustainable?
4: I would say the biggest gap right now, I would say it's fragmentation. Mm-hmm. So there's the talent, but no funding, okay. right? We have the ideas, but we don't have the execution support. We have the stories, but we don't have, you know, not always the distribution. Even legal, even as little as the business structure, you know. So people are creating, but many creating without the system that help them scale. So for me, that's gap.
0: It's a gap.
2: You've built all of this ecosystem in over a decade now. You've been doing this. Now, what's the biggest challenge people underestimate when trying to build a sustainable creative business in Africa, not just in Nigeria, but in other parts of the continent?
4: People mistake the popularity
0: for actual
4: success. Yeah. I think people overlook, they are blown. 80% of businesses die within the first 5 years. So one of the major things is that people underestimate structure. In life, what I get paid is salary, Dari gets the salary. I can't even touch the coffers of the company. Do you understand? Mm-hmm. So that structure, I think, is one of the major things. And then that exaggerated self importance that I have arrived, but you haven't. Yeah, you know, it's the algorithm just making you look a certain way, but in reality, you're not.
7: And I could hear Dari laughing in the background, like he totally agrees with you. Dari, you have something to say?
4: Yes, now
0: friends and followers, and it doesn't equate.
4: So popularity and access, it only gives you that access. You have gotten into the room. If you make a fool of yourself, it's not going to open that door for you again. A lot of people are visible, but they're truly not relevant. And that's the truth.
2: Looking ahead in few words now, both of you, what does this next decade look like if Africa moves from exporting talent to owning more of the value and intellectual property? I'll start with you, Dari.
0: I mean, the next decade needs to be filled with intentional steps taken. So whether it's in infrastructure or in building, distribution, or again, like I said in the beginning, it's ownership, you know, the more of the pipeline or the various touch points within the value chain that we own, then the more established will our future be, you know, more solid.
4: Yeah, let me chime in. And even with the age of AI right now, the truth is that IP and infrastructure, right, will win in the next few years. Because if you used to have a great idea, you were great with ideation, and that was your USP, right? That was your unique selling point. Guess what? Great ideation is a dime a dozen now, because anybody can use AI to get the best ideas. You'll get to a point where your movies are looking very similar and sound, your music is sounding similar. AI right now, AI music, some of the top biggest hits in the last 6 months are AI, right?
7: Very
4: but for
7: scary.
4: Me, I think that the people...
0: It's scary.
4: So
7: very
4: IP
7: scary.
4: And infrastructure. And when I say infrastructure does not have to be only buildings, mm-hmm. but also the digital tech infrastructure would also, I think, be a winner.
2: Many thanks to Dari and Deola at Alade, founders of LiveSport 360, a creative and entertainment company based in Nigeria. And that's it on Focus on Africa. Today, we would like to hear from you and stories you want us to cover in your community. Please send a WhatsApp message on +254 791 269 243 or drop us an email on focusonafrica@bbc.co.uk. You can also leave us a message on socials using the handle at BBC Africa or my handle at Ayamankechi Nna, and that's with double N. Today's episode was produced by Kigansei Shumba in the warm city of Nairobi, Ayuba Ilia and Blessing Aderogba put in efforts from Lagos. Bella Twini was the senior journalist in charge and David Kinyan-Jui the technical producer. Our editors are Charles Kitonga and Mariam Abdullah. I'm Nkechi Obunna, and I'll speak to you again soon.
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And what indeed broke you once now makes you strong. It is the 2026 World Cup. And it is a turn of Austria and Spain. 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A lot of people have tipped Spain to obviously win the World Cup. And we know that en route to the World Cup, they need to meet some of these big teams. And then coming up tonight is Ralf Rangnick's team, Austria, up against the La Roja, the red one, or the reds of Spain tonight. Big game. Welcome. 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And very soon I'll hand over to the commentator of the day, Hassan Meroni, who take a shoot this game. I am Jones, ADZI, and of course, we outside. Japan.

0: Spain, Sweden, Switzerland, Suzium, Turkey, USA, Uzbekistan, Uruguay, Ivory Coast.
1: Let's play football.

And of course, we saw the United States beat Bosnia earlier today at 12 a.m. 2-0. Spain, Austria, up next. And then later tonight, Portugal play Croatia. Big game. And we, the Bruno fans, we are supporting Bruno Fernandes. The Ronaldo fans also support their team. At 3 a.m., another African side will be in action. Switzerland take on Algeria. Tomorrow, there's Australia up against Egypt. Argentina take on Cape Verde. Quick lineups for you before Hassan takes over. And a goalkeeper, Unai Simon, again, gets a nod ahead of Arsenal goalkeeper David Raya. In the back four, there is Tottenham Hotspur's Poro, and then Barcelona's Pau Kubasi. Of course, we also have Aymeric Laporte, who plays for Athletic Club. And then Chelsea left-back Cucurella, who is set to join Real Madrid, is in there. In midfield, there is Manchester City's and the Ballon d'Or winner, Rodri. And then we see the man, Pedri, playing alongside Rodri. In there, and up front, well, there's Lamine Yamal on the right side of the attack. Then Barcelona's Dani Olmo as well. We would also see Alex Baena, the man who plays for Atletico Madrid. And then Michael Oyarzabal would be on for his 57th appearance for the La Roja. He plays for Real Sociedad. And for the Austrian side, remember Austria, we played them in the friendlies where they beat us by 5-1. Well, they have goalkeeper Alexander Shagla in goal. There is Konrad Leimer, and then David Alaba also partnering Kevin Danso. Yes, David Alaba, who has always been the left back, well, he plays in left center back with Kevin Danso. And that tells you that this man has roots, Ghanaian roots. And we'd also see Stefan Posch. Yes, the man who plays for FC Como, he is also going to be in action there. He's joined FC Como. He was with Mainz 05 the last time. And then in midfield, well, we'd also see Nicolas Seward as well as Javier Schlager in there. Up front, Sabitzer, the former Manchester United player who now plays back to Dortmund, 32-year-old captain of the side, deputy captain, because David Alaba is back. And of course, in there, we would also see Paul Veina. And then behind the striker, Greg Gorich, would also see Romano Schmidt in there. So these are the men doing battle tonight for both teams. Who wins? Who picks the next spot? It is getting very, very interesting. And we should expect some goals tonight. Welcome. This is Star 103.5 FM. Let's get to Hassan Meroni, who brings you live commentary on the game between the La Roja of Spain and Austria.

0: And it's a good day. It's a day the Lord has made. And there is a saying that whatever that's bound to happen is written in the skies. And tonight we're going to find out what is written in the skies, or what has been written in the skies, for these two European teams who are vying for a spot in the round of 32, or round of 16 rather, of the 2026 FIFA World Cup. And ladies and gentlemen, welcome to our live broadcast, our live coverage of that game between Spain and Austria. And the game is already underway. The La Roja of Spain, as always, in their royal red shirts and blue shorts, with Austria playing as the away team in their all-white shirts and then white shorts as well, pairing it with white hose. Now here is Austria with possession of the ball. Here is Kevin Danso of Tottenham Hotspur, goes out to midfield. Austria move forward on the right hand side of attack. The cross comes in and it's cleared out. It's cleared out by the young Spanish defender, Pau Cubasi. The Austrians hitting the Spaniards early in this game. Alex Baena with a beautiful nutmeg, but was dispossessed.
1: I mean, we've seen some of the less favorite teams to win of this round 50 games start very well. They get a very good start, they even get goals, and then the end obviously justifies the means, you know. And I think that Austria have started very well. If they can keep up, you never know, they might probably get a first chance that might create a goal tonight.
0: Here is Austria with the ball once again. Conor Lima with the ball. Weighs his option, goes back to the defense. Here is Kevin Danso. And David Alaba goes to defense, goes to the midfield, but is dispossessed. Here come the Spaniards. Lamine Yamal with the ball. Finds Alex Baena. Baena in the box. Shot comes in, but is blocked by Kevin Danso. But ball back to Spain. Lamine Yamal with the ball. Finds Baena. Baena back to Lamine Yamal. Cross comes in and is blocked by Kevin Danso.
1: Great, great game. We already have on our hands tonight. I mean, end-to-end stuff here. It shows that we know Ralf Rangnick, he obviously is not going to sit back. He obviously is not going to let the Spaniards have a field day tonight, because we know the kind of play that he would obviously exhibit. And I think we are in for a great football. Even with the fighting that we've seen so far, it should be exciting.
0: It definitely should be exciting between these two teams.

0: and then find loopholes and probable solutions. But then the other thing is that you see, you can find your own solutions, but your opponent also will have a different plan. He's brought in a midfielder, and we talked about how they return the ball. He's brought in Kane Chukwuemeka, who plays for Borussia Dortmund. He formerly, in fact, he played for your team Chelsea, and then Aston Villa as well for some time. And he also has also brought in Florian Grillić. He is the midfielder, also brought in the 30 years, very experienced midfielder, and he has also come out to replace the two midfielders in there. So you have obviously see that the coach is not happy with how the first half in that midfield went, and he wants to get things done. And when they keep playing like this, like the Big Nation style, it won't really overwork for them. But I think that coach Ralf Rangnick wants to have a piece of that domination. He wants to hold on to the ball. That's why we see this two quick progression of two midfielders. And let's see, at least first 10 minutes, they should be able to do that. If not, I think Spain might get the second goal in the next 10, 15 minutes.
1: Well, Ralf Rangnick's substitutions proved fruitful for Austria. But then it's a free kick has been awarded to Spain. And as always, it's Lamine Yamal and Alex Baena behind the ball. Cricket taking shots. And yes, Lamine Yamal has two men on him. Takes them both on. And Lamine Yamal cuts back but loses possession. And referee calls for a foul on Marcel Sabitzer.
0: Sabitzer bringing his experience to bear in this game, and obviously look at that. Now look at how they've lost possession again. Call it out.
1: Austria's lost possession. Oh, he has a ball. And it's saved. Ball goes straight into the arms or the hands of Alex Schlatter. And the Austrians losing possession of the ball once again. They have struggled to maintain possession of the ball, with Spain piling lots of pressure on them. But here is Usher coming forward. Ball is headed out to the left-hand side of defense. Yes, Marco Cuellar sends the ball in. And Spain still with possession of the ball, goes back to goalkeeper Unai Simon. Simon goes to Laporte. Laporte finds Pedri. Pedri goes back, and once again the Spaniards starting out from the back. Here's Marco Cuellar on the left hand side. Goes infield, finds Dani Olmo. Dani Olmo goes out wide, finds Alex Baena. Tries to take on his man, and ball comes off push. And it's a throw-in for Spain. Luis de la Fuente, very, very active on the touchline. And it's a throw-in for Spain. Throw comes in from Marco Cuellar, trying to find Dani Olmo. And it's intercepted. And ball goes out of play. And it's a corner kick for Spain. Alex Baena behind the ball. And cross comes in from Baena. Comes in from Oyarzabal, but it's way, way off target.
0: Oyarzabal is not a tallest of players. And you can actually see how he really struggled to get his head onto that one. Not a bad, person in the air with the head. It was too high for him.
1: Goal kick for Austria, and it's quickly taken. Alex Lager finds Kevin Dasso. Dasso goes out wide. Here is Austria.

0: coming with the ball. But they are dispossessed by space once again. Here is Daniel Omo. Find space. Daniel Omo comes forward with the ball. And it's struck off. Spain asking for a foul, but referee says you have none of it. And here comes Austria. Here is substitute Kadechukwu Emeka, who loses the ball. And here is Daniel Omo. Comes in for Daniel Omo. Spain with the ball, but is intercepted by Austria. And it's an end-to-end, but Austria dispossessed once again. And here is Alex Viner. Viner comes with the ball, goes in the box, and comes out, finds Marco Cucurella. Cucurella goes out, finds Pedri. And it's dangerous time for Austria once again. Here is Cucurella, goes back to Pedri. Pedri finds Laporte. Laporte goes in, field finds a good pass, and here is Cucurella. Cucurella finds space, tries to find a pass, but comes off Porsche, and ball goes out of play, and it's a Spanish throw,
1: so
0: which
1: much
0: is quickly taken.
1: In the past 2-3 minutes, I mean, I say that they are the architects of their own downfall. Austria, they have the idea, they want to play out from the back, they do very well, and then the decision making is poor. And now the referee has been asked to stop play because of a check for that penalty, and then game is over.
0: There was a penalty shout in there via call on the referee's attention, but it's ruled a shot comes in for Pedri and goes agonizingly wide.
1: It came off the body, and
0: it came off the body of David Alaba. There's the play in there once again. Kevin Danso
1: right
0: shoving.
1: Right in front of the referee. That's
0: Daniel Omo.
1: No foul.
0: It's a corner kick for Spain. Once again, Alex Baena sends a cross in, and it's headed out by Spain. Well, ball back in possession of Spain. Lamine Yamal twists and turns, but loses possession. But ball is back in possession of Spain. Ball goes back. Pedri finds goalkeeper Unai Simon, who goes, finds Pedri in the midfield. Rodri turns, and Spain back on attack. But are dispossessed. Kadechukwu Emeka twists and turns, comes up with the ball, and is dispossessed. The referee says play on, and it's been end to end in the early minutes of the second half. And Alex Viner with the ball, and he's fouled. By the masked faced Posh. And the Austrians once again struggling to keep possession of the ball. And Posh doesn't think he fouled Viner in there.
1: Big boys at the stadium tonight.
0: Big boys at the stadium. Manchester United legend Rio Ferdinand in attendance. Ball back in play. Here is Emerick Laporte. Goes to midfield, finds Rodri. Rodri goes back to Laporte. Laporte goes and finds his goalkeeper Unai Simon, who takes his time, finds Rodri. Rodri goes back to defense, finds Paul Kubasi. Kubasi finds Laporte. Laporte goes out wide to find Baena. Baena trying to find the ball, but is dispossessed. But ball is back in possession of Spain. Here is Emerick Laporte. Laporte comes up with the ball in the midfield and finds Pedri, who turns nicely, comes up with the ball. Spain on attack. Here's Alex Baena on the left-hand side of attack. Alex Baena comes back, finds Marco Cucurella. Cucurella goes back, finds Pedri. Pedri with a long ball to the right-hand side of attack for Spain. It's Lamine Yamal with a 1-2 with Pedro Poro comes in with the ball. Cross comes in and is blocked by Kadechukwu Emeka. And ball is cleared out from the danger zone for Austria. Here is Austria on the transition on the left-hand side of attack. Sabitzer trying to find Gogeret and Unai Simon comes out and grabs the ball, quickly sends out the ball to midfield, finds Pedri. Pedri with the ball, goes out and finds Dani Olmo, and here is Spain with the ball. Lamine Yamal, Lamine Yamal on the left hand side of attack, takes his time, has two men on him, but goes back and finds Pedro Porro. Pedro Porro goes back to midfield, finds Rodri finds Ember Laporte. Laporte comes upfield and goes out wide and finds Baena. Baena comes infield with a pass, and the Spaniards hooking Baena with a shot, but is blocked, and ball is back in the possession of Spain, and Spain can't lose the ball at this point.
1: No. I mean, they've been relentless, and I think that their position has been great. Anytime it looks as if they're going to lose the ball, anytime it looks as if the Austrians have won the ball and won over 10 possession, then we get to see the Spaniards regain possession quickly. And you look at the recovery time, how long it takes for them to get the ball back. It is so easy. Now, yes, so much.
0: Yes, Spain, come on, attack. Let me hold the shot. And ball ricochets back off his foot, and it goes out of play, and it's a goal kick for Austria. And Lamine Yamal, quite unfortunate for him in there. He had a shot, ball came off Conrad Lima and ricochets back off the foot of Lamine Yamal, and it goes out for an Austrian goal kick. Goal kick taken quickly by Alex Slager, finds Kevin Dawson with a long ball infield, and ball is headed out, but the Austrian once again lose possession. Unai Simons with a long ball in and headed out by Captain David Alaba, and ball back in possession of Spain, but the linesman raises flag for an offside, and the substitution is about to be effected by Austria and Ralf Rangnick, who looks to his bench trying to find solutions, and Marko Arnautović is introduced, and you ask yourself why Arnautović didn't start in this game.
1: No, you actually understand. I mean, he's an old man now, practically an old man now, but it is a tournament for old men and young boys and the likes, you know.
0: Exactly.
1: And I think that it's not too late. It's not too late. He's someone that can also, on a good day, give the defenders a very, very, very, very, very good run for their money. Because they've not been able to keep, they've been too clumsy in midfield. I mean, even for although he's around, for anything to happen, at least he's very good with his head. And Sabitzer has ability to send
0: him
1: across.
0: Boy, in and the header comes in, but goes off target. And the substitute.
1: Yes, I like it.
0: With the header in there, but Unai Simon obviously had it covered in there.
1: So we see him taking off one striker, one of the wingers, and bringing on two tall forwards in the form of Arnautović, and then of course the Wolves player Kalajic. Now it means that they're going to see a lot of more crosses in just 1 minute on the pitch already, and we see one cross coming in from Marcel Sabitzer.
0: But here is Spain on an attack. Lamine Yamal has lots of space to operate on the right hand side. Lamine Yamal comes in box, finds Dani Olmo, shot comes in but is blocked. Dani Olmo with a shot but is blocked by the Austrian defense, but ball back in possession of Spain. Here is Pedri goes back, finds Emerick Laporte. Laporte goes in field, finds Pedri. Pedri with a beautiful pass, trying to find Lamine Yamal. And he finds him, Yamal, with lots of space, but the linesman raises his flag for an offside on Lamine Yamal.
1: Interesting game, and I think I told you that for coach, I mean, there is a close Ralph.
0: Very, very close.
1: Coach Ralph Rangnick, he obviously would want to change something. He wants to change something, and he's not one of those coaches that would sit back for anything to happen, for things to go bad before he makes changes. And we've seen that now they go long, trying to play out from the back, they go long, and just that it means they might not be able to keep the ball on the floor. But what can you lose at this moment? Because even with your wingers, you're not able to keep the ball on the floor. Now they're going long again, and look at that collision, 4-1.
0: Chance for Austria, but then there is a collision in there between newly introduced Marco Arnautovic and Spanish goalkeeper Unai Simon. And once again, we are seeing football royalty, but there's a clash with Unai Simon.
1: Well, if he hadn't got into the ball, if he had missed the ball, it would have clearly be a red card.
0: Yeah.
1: He got to the ball, so Arnautovic can only complain and talk about, no penalty, no foul, because he clearly got the ball.
0: Well, you're still listening to Star Wars 103.5 FM. 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This is our live coverage of the 2026 FIFA World Cup Round of 32 game between the La Roja of Spain and the team led by the charismatic coach Ralph Rangnick, Austria. And after over 60 minutes played, is Spain 1, Austria 0. And ball back in action. Here is Spain once again with possession of the ball, playing out from the back. Here is Aymeric Laporte. Laporte with the ball, goes out wide, finds Cucurella. Cucurella comes infield, finds Pedri. Pedri finds Rodri. Rodri is dispossessed on the ball by Kane Chukwuemeka, who finds Marco Arnautovic. Arnautovic goes back to Posh. Posh comes infield, trying to find a pass, but ball is too long, and ball goes back to goalkeeper Unai Simon. And here are the Spaniards back in possession of the ball. Yes, Paul Kubasi tries to come upfield with a long ball, trying to find Mikel Oyarzabal, and finds Lamine Yamal. Lamine Yamal twists and turns. Yamal still in the box. In the box, Lamine Yamal with the ball. And you're wondering what Yamal is looking for in there, but ball still in possession of Spain. Here is Pedri. Turns beautifully and is brought down, by ball still in possession of Spain. Here is Marco Cucurella. Goes out on the left hand side wide, finds Alex Baena. Baena cuts in, turns and finds Dani Olmo. Olmo to Pedri. Pedri goes out wide on the left hand side to Pedro Porro. Porro hitting a 1-2 with Lamine Yamal. Ball back to Pedro Porro. And the Spaniards with a tiki taka in display. Here is Cucurella. Cucurella finds Dani Olmo. Olmo goes out wide, finds Alex Baena. Baena finds Olmo with a shot that is blocked. But ball back to Marco Cucurella. Still in the box, Alex Baena with a chance. Cross comes in and it's headed and it's a goal. It's a Spanish goal once again. Pedro Porro gets on the cross by Alex Baena. And the Spaniards have gotten, finally, their second goal of this game. Pedro Porro netting his first goal of the 2026 FIFA World Cup. And the Spaniards, the Spanish fans, in jubilation once again. A well-worked goal in there. And Marco Cucurella found Alex Baena, who had lots of space in there. And cross came in from Alex Baena. And once again, Spanish attacker finding a lot of space in box, and Pedro Porro getting a clean header to the ball. Free space in there from Pedro Porro. And Alex Sagler couldn't do anything once again. And Luis de la Fuente on the bench, so excited.
1: Great go and play from the La Roja. And then, I mean, I've been so impressed that they've been able to play, create chances and all that. It's been frustrating. It's been close to nothing from Austria, although you can't count them out of the game yet. But I think that this goal, they should really settle things and look at what coach like is doing. Bring in more in there. The space around Pedro Porro with where he came from. I think coach Cavani brought in Chukwuemeka to cover spaces. You will see him play on the left side to help the left back defend against Lamine Yamal. But then again, he couldn't pick that run of Pedro Porro. He was in the box alone when that cross came. He's the right back, but he found a space as a center back and then just headed that ball in there to make it easier. I think it makes it easier for them now and difficult for Austria, because even going out front, they have very little. I think anytime they win the ball, they're not composed and then they lose the ball back. I think due to Germany's good positioning as well. This was not a team that beat us 5-1 in that friendly, or probably they met a better team. Can they show you the formulations and to Spain now? Spain almost there.
0: And Spain are almost there. They are 2-0 up after 68 minutes played. And the referee has called for the mandatory FIFA hydration break in the second half. And the Spaniards are having a field day. The Austrians have struggled to maintain possession. They have struggled to mark the Spaniards. And the Spaniards always finding lots of space in there. And Pedro Porro getting the second goal for Spain. And remember that we are live right here on Star 103.5 FM, live on Zeps FM in Zebila, Ultimate FM in Kumasi, and Empire FM in Takrade. This is a live broadcast and live commentary. Of the 2026 FIFA World Cup round of 32 game. And we are seeing a substitution by coach Luis de la Fuente again, and it seems like de la Fuente wants to be wicked. The Austrians are struggling, but he is making better substitutions. And we see the introduction of Mikel Merino, the Arsenal midfielder, and also Ferran Torres in there. It's a double substitution effected by coach Luis de la Fuente. And the Spanish fans, the Spaniards, having a field day, a field night, because their team is in cruise control of this game. Ball back in action. Here is substitute Mikel Merino. Finds Lamine Yamal on the left hand side. Lamine Yamal goes back, finds Pedro Porro, and as always, the Spaniards start from the back. We've seen Alex Baena substituted, replaced by Ferran Torres, and Dani Olmo also replaced by Mikel Merino. Spain with the ball, but referee calls for a foul on substitute Mikel Merino and coach Ralph Rangnick doesn't seem to have an answer for this final tonight. But
1: I mean, the idea is there, the system is there. The players maybe not really up to what he really wanted them to do. I think maybe it could have been a different approach tonight, because now it is getting too easy for Spain.
0: Getting too easy, yeah. Spain with the ball. Ferran Torres substitute finding space in the box, but ball is cleared out by the Austrian defense. Trying to find Marco and out of it, but can't keep control of the ball, and ball goes out for a Spanish throw-in. And the momentum of Spain in comparison to the Austrians has been very, very high. Throw-in taken, and Spain in possession of the ball. Here is Pedri. Had a 1-2 with Laporte, but Spain are dispossessed.
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0: Ball back in possession of Austria. Here is Alaba. Goes back to goalkeeper Alex Schlager. Schlager finds Posch. Posch turns, goes back to his captain, David Alaba. Alaba goes on the right hand side. Finds Conor Lima. Lima with a long ball, trying to find Marco and out of it, but misses him completely. And ball is grabbed by Unai Simon, who goes to midfield. Finds Rodri, but Rodri is fouled by Marco Arnautovic, who looks very, very frustrated. And the Spaniards have had majority possession of the ball. They have had more chances created, and they've had more shots on goal. Ball back in play. Here is Pedri. Pedri goes out wide, finds Pedro Porro. Pedro Porro with a long ball, but misses everybody completely, and he apologizes for that. Ball goes out of play, and it's a goal kick for Austria. And coach Luis de la Fuente, who is 2-0 up, still looks very, very uneasy. Goal kick taken quickly by Austria. Ball comes in, and Kani Chukwuemeka is fouled in midfield. And there's a bit of a scuffle in midfield. And captain David Alaba playing the peacemaker, as well as Kevin Danso. And when you hear the name Kevin Danso, you think he's a Ghanaian, but no, he is an Austrian. But of course, obviously, he has Ghanaian roots. But he is an Austrian, and referee calls both captains of both sides, and would have a word with both captains. And ball back, the free kick taken quickly, but is headed out by Spain. Here is Pedro Porro. Clears out the ball, finds Mikel Merino. Hits a 1-2 with Pedro Porro, but Pedro Porro couldn't control the ball, and it goes out of play, and it's a throw-in for Austria. And throw is quickly taken by Conor Lima, sensing a long one, tries to find Marco and out of it, but couldn't control the ball, and referee says it's a goal kick, but is in disagreement by the Austrians, but it's a goal kick for Spain, which is quickly taken by Emerick Laporte. Finds goalkeeper Unai Simon, sends in a long one, finds Pedri. Pedri hitting a 1-2 with Rodri. Back to Rodri. Mikel Merino finds Lamine Yamal. Lamine Yamal with the ball finds Mikel Merino. And Spain on attack. Cross comes in and is blocked. It's blocked by Posh. Posh goes back. But Kevin Danso tries to keep ball in possession, but ball goes out of play. And it's a corner kick. It's a corner for Spain. And the Austrians have visibly struggled in this game.

0: And the cross comes in. Finds the head of Ferran Torres, but it headed out. And it goes out of play, and it's an Austrian goal kick.
1: It's been a bit pathetic. Absolutely nothing from Austria. With all the quality they have in there, Spain have dominated possession, they keep losing the ball, they are not able to find many right spaces, and you see how Spain come at them, and there's a game plan. Actually, there's a game plan, and it looks as if there's no game plan, because the decision making has been poor and they've not been helping themselves. It was just the first 10 minutes that we could really see any impression from this Austrian team, and we must praise Spain, who's done so well.
0: And here's Austria on the attack, and Marcel Sabitzer tries to find a cross, but is blocked by Pedro Porro. Ball back to Marcel Sabitzer, tries to take on Pedro Porro, but finds Posh in midfield. Ball goes back to Captain David Alaba. And can it to Austria on the attack? A shot comes in. And it goes way off target. Ball goes off target with a shot from Kane Chukwu Emeka. And for the first time, we are seeing Austria properly attacking Spain in the second half.
1: James. And even with that, it was not too effective. Not too effective in there. But then you look at the stats. Spain had 9 corner kicks after that. Austria 0. And it's not as if Austria have not gotten the ball back. I like that the bad game where they sat back and then created chances themselves. They also had chances. They picked up the pocket of Spain in some good positions. But then they've not been able to make anything out of it. Spain are very good, and if you are very good, you just keep on playing.
0: If you are good, you definitely can't keep on playing, and that's exactly what the Spaniards have done in this game. Ball still in play. Here is Rodri. He goes and finds Cucurella. Cucurella goes back to defense to find Emerick Laporte. And the Spaniards playing out from the back once again. Ball back in midfield. Goes out wide to Cucurella. Cucurella with a lot of space. Cross come, pass comes in. Finds Ferran Torres. Tries to find a pass in there, but it's cleared out. And you would question that decision in there from Ferran Torres. He could have easily gone for goal, but tried to find Pedri in there.
1: Yeah, Pedri was not even expecting that pass. That's been too selfless. But that's what happens. You are leading 2 goals up, and I don't think that this will come back to haunt them. When you expect Ferran Torres to score, that's when he wants to and pass. When you expect him to pass, that's when he wants to score.
0: Well, ladies and gentlemen, we have about 9 minutes to play in normal time, and it's Spain 2, Austria 0. Can Austria get themselves in this game? Cross comes in from Sabitzer and it's headed out. Unfortunately, goes off target from Austrian defender Posch. It's a very good cross in from Marcel Sabitzer, who found the shoulder of Posch, but the Spaniards have it covered. Here they come forward again. Lamine Yamal finds Ferran Torres in the box, but is beautifully defended, beautifully intercepted by Kevin Danso, and it goes out of play, and is an Austrian goal kick.
1: Well, for the Austrians, at this point, they know it's over. At this point, they know it's over. It will really take a miracle to get back into this game. I expect Spain to get a third goal in this one. Because see a long ball, no one gets to pick up the second ball, and then they lose possession in very easy. They lose possession too easy. of power, something. It's just like magic. They had some space in there, but Nigeria has been shown from their own possession that they had, and I think it's something that Osha have not been able to do very well. But kudos to Spain, they've been able to man match. They've not been complacent. They covered a lot of spaces, a lot of ground as well in this game, and they deserve to be ahead.
0: And Marco Pereira is fouled by Stefan Posch, and Posch is shown the yellow card. And Austria visibly struggling in this game. Quickly, the free kick taken quickly, and ball goes out wide to Lamine Yamal. Here's our 1-2 touch with Pedro Porro, who finds Pedri. Pedri goes back to defense, finds Emerick Laporte. Laporte finds Pedri once again in midfield. Pedri comes forward with lots of space to control. Goes back, finds Rodri. Rodri comes back, finds Cucurella. Cucurella goes on the left hand side, finds substitute Mikel Merino. And the Spaniards with the beautiful tiki taka on display once again. Here is Paul Kubasi, back, goes back to defense to Laporte. Laporte goes to midfield, finds Pedri, and here are the Spaniards on attack again. There's Ferran Torres on the left hand side of attack, finds lots of space with Michele Azabal. Cross comes in and is cleared off the line by Kevin Danso, but ball still in play, and the referee calls for a shot. And clearly, there is a clear misunderstanding between the captain David Alaba and his colleague in there. And
1: yeah, that's what frustration does to you, you know. And because he thought that he could have picked up the man, so he needed to go all the way out and then make sure he was on the line to help his goalkeeper in there. If not, Lamine Yamal could have been hoping for the goal that he won. You know, this is a big World Cup for Lamine Yamal, because the big boys are making their name. And as if he knew, it was his last attempt ongoing there. And the beautiful, beautiful ladies who always applaud Lamine Yamal in that one. But I think that it's 1-0 for Spain. 1-0 for Spain. And big figures have also taken them to do well. Let's see how they can go for now. It's but it's football. Maybe just one mistake and then the man's yourself.
0: Well, Luis de la Fuente has effected another substitution, and the star man, the star boy for Spain, Lamine Yamal, makes way for Barcelona's Gavi. Lamine Yamal had his last action of the game with that shot on target, which was cleared off the line by David Alaba. And here comes this finish again by Posch. Clears the ball to his goalkeeper. Here is Alex Shagla, who sends a long ball in and finds the head of Marco Arnautovic, who was coming from an offside position, and the referee calls for an offside. And Lamine Yamal looks very disappointed with that substitution in there. But free kick for Spain, which is quickly taken, and the cross comes in. Shot by Mikel Merino, and it's blocked. And here comes Austria on the attack. Here is Kani Chukwuemeka. Chukwuemeka goes and finds Gilicic in there.
1: Oh, I think Gilicic is out. That's Arnautovic. And it's funny, but also we have a coach in the idea, but not the players.
0: And with 3 minutes left to play in regular time, would Austria maybe finally find their playing and scoring boots in this game? Here comes Spain on the counter with Ferran Torres with a lot of space, but chooses to go back buying spaghetti, and that's the luxury you can afford if you are in absolute control of the game. You are in no rush to attack. And Spain still with possession of the ball. Ball goes back to defense. Yes, Emerick Laporte goes back to his goalkeeper, Unai Simon, who finds Pedri. Pedri with a long pass trying to find Pedro Porro, who then finds Mikel Merino. And Spain once again with the tiki-taka in display. Ball out wide on the left-hand side. Cross comes in for Cucurella. Mikel Oyarzabal. Mikel Oyarzabal finds the back of the net once again. And at this point, it's game over for Austria, and David Alaba is in disbelief.
1: Well, I mean, you know, one thing about this kind of defeat is that you knew from a long time they were going to lose. Alex in the zone where it was last minute. But it was just, I told you that it's just too easy for this one. Look at the space in there. It was clearly onside. The ball came in. No one was stopping the cross. No one was following the man running in there. And he had the easiest chance of goal. You don't expose your goalkeeper that, you know. In modern football, you don't expose your goalkeeper that way. It was like a penalty. Like a penalty from him in that spot. And even for where the cross came in.
0: Well, lost his foot in there.
1: Yes, and there was no one to stop that cross. And even I don't even know why the goalkeeper even attempted to make a save. Look at the fans smiling.
0: They're having a field day.
1: Yeah, I think even for coach, you start thinking about this next game. Where they are set to probably take on the winner of the game between look at Lamine Yamal's brother in the last small little boy. So Spain waiting the winner of the game between Portugal and Croatia. that's another big game to watch in there. I don't know why I shake my head, but what can happen?
0: Well, the Spaniards have gotten the job done, and 90 minutes are up. And the referee and the fourth referee have added 6 minutes of regulation time, of added time, actually. And could Austria pull out a miracle in this game, James?
1: Even if it was me. Me and my first 11 goals, but there's no way they would get a comeback. You probably won't go, but with how they played, with what they played, what they've shown us, why would you be passing at this point when there are fans out there who at least want to see a goal? You don't even play one corner kick, not one corner kick, not even one corner kick. Shambolic. But no, I think we should actually give praise to you. The Spaniard team, I mean, they've been running, they've been at it relentless and almost everywhere.
0: And you can clearly see the Austrian fans in agony.
1: The man just wants a goal, the old man wants a goal.
0: In a lot of pains, visible pains for Austrian fans.
1: Austria, the football team. It ended the career of some fans. Some fans will stop watching football after this because it's humiliating. I mean, with the kind of, you know, imagine they had sat back. At least would have understood that they're not able to create chances, you know. Apart from that first thing, you know, that we saw, there was nothing more, nothing, bro. Absolutely nothing, nada, zero from them. And I mean, you can't pay your fans like this. At least play something. If it's okay, but even if you get some free chances, they went at it, you know. I guess give something to your fans. And then again, kudos to Spain. They've been absolutely good at the back. I can't wait to see them playing the round of 16, where they probably beat maybe Portugal or Croatia. Portugal, Croatia will decide that tonight at
0: And Luis de la Fuente with more substitutions in this game.
1: Yeah, that game is at 11 p.m. Portugal Croatia.
0: And we see the introduction of Fabian Ruiz and Marco Pudi with Emek Laporte making way. And here is Austria with a long ball infield from David Alaba. But once again, Rodri marshalling the midfield for Spain, winning possession for Spain, but ball back in possession of Austria. Kani Chukwuemeka goes back to defense, finds Kevin Danso, who sends a long ball trying to find Marko Arnautović, but ball is intercepted by Spain, and Marco Cuella with a 1-2 in there, and referee
1: that's for calm. Austria frustrated in pains. At least this kind of defeat is not like a last minute heartbreak. You already knew that you're out, you know. It was already coming. You could actually see it in the stars. No wonder Blacher said it was written in the stars that he could see clear. And this one is so clear.
0: And ball comes in again here. He's playing on attack once again here. Ferran Torres with a chance in the ball. Shot comes in, but it goes way off target.
1: We went too wide, and I was thinking that, I mean, with leading 3-0, he could have put it on his left and try to beat Danso by cutting it, and maybe found the pass because there were new runners in there. But then again, finding him was too easy as well.
0: Well, in the beginning of this game, I said that destinies are racing in the skies, and now we know what has been written in the sky for Spain in this game. It's been absolute dominance from Spain from the first kick of the ball till now. Austria haven't found any answers to the questions Spain have asked, and with just about a minute left to play in this game, it's basically game over. But ball still in action here in Spain with possession of all. Marco Cuella goes back, finds Merino. Merino goes to midfield, finds Pedri. Pedri goes out wide, finds Pedro Porro. Porro goes back to Pau Kubasi, and the Spaniards take their time with the passes of the ball at the back. Unai Simon trying to find Ferran Torres, but possession is gained by the Austrians. Konrad Lima goes back, finds Kevin Danso, and the referee has had enough. And calls an end to proceedings, with the Spanish fans in jubilation. The referee calls an end to the game, and the Spaniards have comfortably won this game. And after 90 plus 6 minutes played in this game, it has ended. Spain 3, Austria 3, and Spain have once again proven why they are world number 2 in this game.
1: Well, thank you so much, Hassan, and congratulations to Spain. They beat Austria 3-0, advancing the next round of 16. And I said to meet the winner of the game between Portugal and Croatia. That game will be at 11 p.m. Tonight. And then later at 3 a.m., there's an African team, Algeria, up against Switzerland. Yes, big game coming up at 3 a.m. And that should do it from us tonight. Tomorrow, we'll bring you the Fans Parliament on the Sports Digest. Yes, where we've been talking to some fans. Interesting opinions on our game against Colombia. I mean, if Jordan Ayew starts or not, who should start and all that, we'll be bringing you that live right here on the Sports Digest tomorrow at exactly 12:30, and then we'll be back around 12 a.m. Yes, we'll be back 12 a.m. tomorrow. So not this 12 a.m. the other one. Yeah, we'll be back to tell you about the Black Stars of Ghana. That will be our game for tomorrow when the Black Stars take on Croatia. I'm Jones ADZI, and that's all for from us today. Hassan Meroni has been your commentator, and heavily produced by the man Emmanuel Donko. Again, happy birthday, happy birthday to Joey. Joey, Charlie, you know what wrong. You don't come with today. You did house it. Enjoy it. I don't know why. He didn't get in there. You them say he did your girl in there. But today we take gifts come. You know come, so the gifts we chop them. Don't go anywhere. There's super music, super music coming in. And your man, your favorite man is in here to make sure that you enjoy the night as you look up towards that game between Portugal and Croatia. I know he's a Ronaldo fan. And DJ Toyo is going to take you all the way to the night. Don't leave. This is Star 103.5 FM. We'll see you tomorrow. If you say a prayer, say one for the Black Stars of Ghana.

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1: Your life depends on it. Right, you will come here

0: IB Network launches emergency relief campaign to support victims of Monday's devastating floods as health authorities warn of a public health crisis if heaps of refuse littering worst affected areas are left unattended to. We have more on this as the death toll in the tragedy climbs to 16 with an intensification of search and rescue operations.
1: So now, I would say that the number stands around 16.
0: 16?
1: Now, yes. Okay. The numbers might be much more.
0: Yes.
1: But these are verifiable ones that we can personally attest to.
0: Okay.
1: And so, yesterday, we retrieved the body of a little girl at Alajo. I was there with them.
0: Mm.
1: She shouldn't be more than 13, 14 years old. Unfortunately, she lost her life.
0: Tonight on Star Today, we place our radars on the record rainfall, which triggered severe flooding across Accra and surrounding communities, plus the take of a public health analyst. Also coming up this evening, we ask the legal question, is this the end of the road for the former Chief Justice, Gertrude Tokonu, following the dismissal of her suit by the Supreme Court?
2: I think it simply brings this long journey to an end, and we believe that the decision would resolve all the matters, and it's also the...
0: We will be live in court and engage constitutional lawyer George Bernard Shaw on this development, and much later, Education Ministry describes increasing indiscipline in pre-tertiary schools as alarming as he pushes for an immediate review of punishment regime to help strengthen discipline. We have the details of these and many other stories making up this 90 minutes broadcast. Please stay with me.